0: Fans of jazz guitarist Pat Metheny might know that he was the first one to play that piece. Back in 1987, it was commissioned for him. Since then, there have been multiple versions, some of them for ensembles of live guitars instead of recorded guitars, sometimes even for percussion ensembles. That was Sean Sheba, performing with 12 pre-recorded versions of himself, Electric Counterpoint by Steve Reich.
1: This Monday evening, the Classical Network brings you another concert from Pifaro, the Renaissance band, the Philadelphia-based ensemble under their artistic director Priscilla Herod. This is a performance they gave back in May to close out last season, and it takes us to the country just to our south, a concert titled Eagle and Empire, Music of Colonial Mexico, music of Spanish composers as well as composers who came and settled in Mexico, with texts in Latin, Spanish, and the ancient Aztecan Nahuatl. It's a fascinating experience. I'm David Ozenberg, and Priscilla Herod will be my co-host this Monday evening at 8 with an encore broadcast the following Saturday afternoon at 2 for Pifaro, the Renaissance Band, only here on the multi-award-winning WWFM The Classical Network and at WWFM.org.

0: Zsolt Sefcsik conducted the Erdődy Chamber Orchestra in that Divertimento by Hungarian composer Reza Sugar. Well, from Hungary, it's not too far to Romania. That's where we're headed next, in a minute.
1: The LA Opera is saying goodbye to conductor James Conlon on this week's Sunday Opera after 20 years at the baton and the helm as artistic director. Hello, this is Michael Kanacki. Please join us for a selection of works chosen by James Conlon to celebrate his departure, followed by more music conducted and arranged by Conlon. That all begins this Sunday at 3, right here at the Classical Network and at WWFM.org.
2: The first Sunday in October is celebrated in many countries as World Communion Sunday. Its observance began in the U.S. around 1940 and has spread through many denominations. On the next, with Heart and Voice, we'll listen to choral and organ music focusing on the sacrament of holiness.

0: Anne Epperson, the pianist there, with flutist Maria Piccinini, the two of them performing that Cantabile and Presto.
1: Hi, this is Bill McLaughlin inviting you to join us to hear the music of five great Romantic composers from the heart of 19th century Paris. This is the time of the great French novelists and painters, and the music of Chabrier, Massenet, Duparc, Chausson, and Ducas catches the spirit of that great age. That's music of Les Cinq, the five great French composers, this week on Exploring Music.
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0: A performance from this past February at the Conde Duque Contemporary Culture Center in Madrid, Spain. That was the Colin Curry Group performing Mallet Quartet by Steve Reich, who was a little trepidatious about writing something for 5-octave marimba. They can play very low notes, but he thought that when you hit the lowest notes too hard with the mallet, you don't get a pitch, you just get a fuzzy noise. But he worked it out. It's all in the wrist and in the writing. Up next, Mozart gets a little bit fiddly. Stay tuned.
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0: When you picture Mozart, do you picture him at a keyboard? It would make sense if you did. He was a keyboard virtuoso from a very young age. Then there's the movie, Amadeus, which only ever showed Mozart playing a harpsichord or conducting, but it is worth remembering. Mozart learned to play the violin at the same time he learned to play the keyboard. Here's a violin sonata by Mozart, played by violinist Alina Ibrahimova and pianist Cedric Tiberghien.

0: Violinist Alina Ibragimova joining pianist Cedric Tiberghien. That was the Violin Sonata in A Major by Wolfgang Amadeus Mozart. Up next, Carl Nielsen calls it good.
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0: Carl Nielsen wrote this music, intending it to be the first movement of a symphony, but he never finished the rest of the movements that would have made up that symphony, so a few years later he basically said, okay, it's done. And he premiered it as his Symphonic Rhapsody.

0: An early symphonic work by Carl Nielsen there. He wrote that when he was 23. He thought it would be the first movement of a symphony and then decided he didn't need the rest of the symphony. The Symphonic Rhapsody by Carl Nielsen, played there by the Danish Radio Symphony.
1: 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You'll hear gems of the piano repertoire performed by pianists of the golden age of pianism and the great performers of today. 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

0: The Chicago Sinfonietta, conducted by Paul Freeman. Miniatures for Small Orchestra, by Roque Cordero. Okay, small orchestra, meet large ensemble in a minute.
1: The LA Opera is saying goodbye to conductor James Conlon on this week's Sunday Opera after 20 years at the baton and the helm as artistic director. 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
2: The first Sunday in October is celebrated in many countries as World Communion Sunday. 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
0: Today is the birthday of American composer Steve Reich, and we are celebrating with his music. This is something he wrote in 1978, Music for a Large Ensemble. He thought of it as an extension of the Baroque Concerto Grosso, where there's more than one soloist. Well, here there are 20 soloists. He was also experimenting with voices, and not just for the sung parts in the piece. There are two female vocalists. He was experimenting with what he called the human breath as the measure of musical duration. So even the trumpet notes don't last longer than it would take someone to take one normal, comfortable breath. Music for a Large Ensemble. Steve Reich leads the Steve Reich Ensemble.

0: Steve Reich led the Steve Reich Ensemble in Music for a Large Ensemble by, wait for it, Steve Reich, who turns 90 today. Happy birthday.
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0: Maurice Ravel was drawn to the waltz, so it stands to reason that he was inspired by several Viennese composers. A lot of them happened to be named Strauss, but one of them was named Franz Schubert. He composed a set of 34 dances called Sentimental Waltzes, and then later a set of 12 called Noble Waltzes, so Ravel certainly had Schubert in mind when he set about writing his Noble and Sentimental Waltzes.

0: Maurice Ravel paying homage to Franz Schubert with his noble and sentimental waltzes. Pierre Boulez.
1: I'm Michael Barone, host of Pipe Dreams. 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
0: Amor Mahat Vahase Harbe. That's what they're singing. You can find those words in the Talmud, near the very beginning of the Talmud. The translation, say little and do much. Steve Reich could put those words on his business card. I think they're a perfect description of his approach to music. Music that celebrates simplicity by showing how profound simplicity is. I'm Aaron Kane. We're celebrating the 90th birthday of Steve Reich with his You Are Variations this hour. Nobody knows whether the old Swedish fiddler they called Lasse Inliby wrote this tune, or if he just played it so often that it became his tune, but it's played here by the Danish String Quartet.

0: Elegy by Jonathan Leshnoff. Alexander Micklethwaite conducted members of the Oklahoma City Philharmonic.
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0: We are celebrating the birthday of Steve Reich. He turns 90 today, and here is something he wrote in 2004 for instrumental ensemble and singers called You Are Variations. It's in 4 movements, and each movement is a setting of a short text, either in Hebrew or translated from Hebrew into English from various sources, from the Psalms, from the Talmud, the writings of Rabbi Nachman. The text of movement 1 is You Are Wherever Your Thoughts Are. Movement 2 translates to, I place the eternal before me. Movement 3, the text back in English again, is explanations come to an end somewhere. And the final movement back in Hebrew translates to, say little and do much. Here are members of the Los Angeles Master Chorale and a pretty large but unnamed ensemble of instrumentalists, all doing much and all being led by Grant Gershon. You Are Variations by Steve Reich.

0: You Are Variations by Steve Reich. Grant Krishan conducted the Los Angeles Master Chorale and Instrumental Ensemble.
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0: Ukraine National Symphony Orchestra, conducted by Volodymyr Sirenko. That was Poem by Ukrainian composer Anatoly Kos-Anatolsky, featuring violinist Solomia Ivanova.
1: The first Sunday in October is celebrated in many countries as World Communion Sunday. 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On the next With Heart and Voice, we'll listen to choral and organ music focusing on the sacrament of Holy Communion and on the unity of humanity. I'm Peter Dubois, and I hope you'll join me.
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0: Most composers who have tackled Romeo and Juliet have gone straight for the drama and the danger. Gounod clearly chose a different path for his ballet and let the love story take center stage. The Orchestra of Toulouse performing Michel Plisson at the podium. I'm Melanie Renata with another slice of a love story coming up for you in just a moment. 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
0: You get swept away here into a vibrant fairy tale dreamland. Three pictures from Sleeping Beauty by Engelbert Humperdinck.

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1: He was a man from two cultures. Composer Louis Theodore Gouvy grew up in a Prussian village within a French-speaking family, so he was steeped in both French and German cultures. He drew inspiration from this mixed cultural background and modeled himself after composers like Mendelssohn and Schumann. In his day, he was highly regarded, but after his death, his music sort of fell into obscurity. This is a lesser-known work from him, a bit lighter than most of his other stuff. It's on the way. I'm Melanie Renata, and this is Music Through the Night.

0: He may have composed in the shadow of giants like Brahms and Schumann, but works like that show that Louis Theodore Gouvy had a clear voice of his own. His Symphonie Breve, Opus 58, the German Radio Philharmonic performing, Jacques Mercier at the podium.
1: The LA Opera is saying goodbye to conductor James Conlon on this week's Sunday Opera after 20 years at the baton and the helm as artistic director. Hello, this is Michael Kanacki. 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That all begins this Sunday at 3, right here at the Classical Network and at wwfm.org.

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1: I've been listening to WWFM since its inception in 1982. Was the year I started living by myself. It was on at night, and I would turn it on, and it would fill my dreary nighttime hours with great joy. Got me through a lot of bad moments. Just having it there all the time is wonderful, particularly like some of the Renaissance and the Baroque things that get to your inner soul. But I like the more modern things that are being introduced these days, too. I like to learn about something different that's coming down the pike. I thank you guys down there for doing such a wonderful job and keeping my house full of music.
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3: A bit of a pleasant pastoral dream here to start off our time together this hour. Pianist Quinn Nguyen with a blink and you'll miss it moment from Germaine Taillefer.

0: A symphony that blew away the audiences at its premiere. They begged for an encore of the second movement. Sorry, there's no time to give you the second movement again, but at least you got that, the whole shebang. Beethoven's 7th Symphony in A Major, Daniel Barenboim conducting the West Eastern Divan Orchestra.
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3: You know that feeling when you're in the zone, completely consumed with whatever you're doing, writing, painting, cleaning, whatever? Well, that flow state is truly an incredible feeling, and there's magical stuff that can come from that, like this work by Dvorak, his Bagatelles. Here's the National Chamber Players.

0: A blend of Viennese classical style with Russian romantic nationalism. The Harp Concerto by Reinhold Glier, performed by the City of London Sinfonia and harpist Rachel Masters. Richard Hickox at the podium.
1: The first Sunday in October is celebrated in many countries as World Communion Sunday. 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On the next With Heart and Voice, we'll listen to choral and organ music focusing on the sacrament of Holy Communion and on the unity of humanity. I'm Peter Dubois, and I hope you'll join me.
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0: As your night starts to dissolve and transform into your morning, this may be the best micro soundtrack. A peaceful work by Ludovico Einaudi called Out of the Night.

0: not necessarily a collection of waltzes, just a waltz-inspired piece. Four characteristic waltzes by Samuel Coleridge Taylor, Adrian Leeper, conducting the RTE Concert Orchestra.
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1: The first Sunday in October is celebrated in many countries as World Communion Sunday. 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I'm Peter Dubois, and I hope you'll join me.
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3: There's a heartfelt story from American writer John Steinbeck about a boy, a ranch, and a pony that he once cared for. Hollywood turned that story into a film that never quite found its footing. 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

0: major, shared with you there by the Freiburg Baroque Orchestra. I'm Melanie Renata. Thank you for sharing some of your very precious time and space with me this morning. Be good to yourself today. And be good to your neighbor too, okay?
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0: Andante Spianato and Grand Polonaise, that composed by Frédéric Chopin, delivered nicely solo by Yundi Lee. I'm Kevin O'Connor. 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
1: The first Sunday in October is celebrated in many countries as World Communion Sunday. Its observance began in the U.S. around 1940 and has spread through many denominations. On the next With Heart and Voice, we'll listen to choral and organ music focusing on the sacrament of Holy Communion and on the unity of humanity. I'm Peter Dubois, and I hope

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0: There you had Esa-Pekka Salonen conducting the Stockholm Sinfonietta. That was a little serenade written by Lars-Erik Larsson, who was also conducting.
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0: Something from old England there for brass, Philip Jones Brass Ensemble, that was attributed to Henry VIII himself, along with a number of other compositions. He was, by all accounts, a gifted musician and writer. Rose Without a Thorn Suite, that's called. Something for court, no doubt. Coming up, we'll have a Magnificat and Nunc Dimittis for Sunday morning.
1: 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This is a performance they gave back in May to close out last season, and it takes us to the country just to our south, a concert titled Eagle and Empire. Music of colonial Mexico, music of Spanish composers as well as composers who came and settled in Mexico, with texts in Latin, Spanish, and the ancient Aztecan Nahuatl. It's a fascinating experience. I'm David Ozenberg, and Priscilla Herod will be my co-host this Monday evening at 8 with an encore broadcast the following Saturday afternoon at 2 for Pifaro, the Renaissance Band, only here on the multi-award winning WWFM, the Classical Network, and at WWFM.org.

0: Sweet for Strings in there. You might have recognized a traditional gospel medley or melody or two, I guess I'd say, including The Water is Wide. I picked up on that. John Rutter, known for his choral contributions, composed that Sweet for Strings. He also conducted the Royal Philharmonic Orchestra.
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3: The first Sunday in October is celebrated in many countries as World Communion Sunday. 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

0: was a harp quintet by Jean Cross, spotlight on soloist Isabelle Moretti, and the flute there, Michel Morag. I'm Kevin O'Connor.
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0: Bach, not a fan of wasting paper. He had an unusual practice of inscribing each concerto immediately after writing out the one that preceded it, even to the extreme of beginning a new piece on the same page. Supposedly that's how Kerouac worked. As you can imagine, this upped the workload of later transcribers, though. The main source for Bach's 7 concerti for a solo keyboard, plus a snippet of an 8th, is really a study of some

0: nice succinct little star dance there from Bluebird, Engelbert Humperdinck, Carl Anton Rickenbacker, and the Bamberg Symphony Orchestra. Coming up next, we'll have a suite, and Richard Strauss had an exact count on the instruments. We'll tell you about that in a sec.
1: The LA Opera is saying goodbye to conductor James Conlon on this week's Sunday Opera after 20 years at the baton and the helm as artistic director. 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

0: Well, did you count the winds there? There were 13 of them. Suite for 13 wind instruments. Richard Strauss, that was Ado de Waart conducting the Netherlands Wind Ensemble. Coming up, when you have a whole bunch of sons, you might as well write some music for them to play.
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0: We can assume that violin and clavier concertos by Bach were created and performed frequently at the house. He did, after all, have a few sons on hand, but the more talented of them, the more professional, wound up in coffee houses to display their father's works, including Krebs, the one you don't hear about as much. He was up and coming since about 1726. And was beginning to display some pretty good potential. Here's Keyboard Concerto No. 7 by Bach, Far Cry Orchestra.

0: Simon Dinnerstein was the pianist there with a Far Cry Orchestra, and that was Johann Sebastian Bach's Keyboard Concerto, number 7. I'm Kevin O'Connor.
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0: It's a really lovely, peaceful tune to get you going on a Sunday morning. Intermezzo number 2 by Johannes Brahms, performed by pianist Carol Rosenberger.
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0: 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David Porcelain conducted the Brandenburg State Orchestra of Frankfurt.
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0: There are certain places you can go where you know you're going to be guaranteed to just be in awe. For me, that happens whenever I go to the mountains. What a magical experience. With so much land just untouched by humans, you gotta wonder what's up there. And then when you get up there, or partway up there, you wonder what's down there. This piece of music was inspired by the composer's love of mountains and the mystery they hold. Mysterious Mountain, the Symphony No. 2 by Alan Hovhaness.

0: A piece of music all about the mystery and the magnitude of mountains. The Symphony No. 2, called Mysterious Mountain by Alan Hovhaness. Fritz Reiner conducted the Chicago Symphony Orchestra.
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1: 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Thank you.

Welcome to The Piano Matters. I'm your host, David Dubal, and awfully glad to be listening with you to an array of great pianists interpreting, yes, the incomparable piano literature. Henry Miller once said, "Interpretation is one of the most important words in the language." Let's begin with the most famous, at least I'd say so, pianist on the planet Earth, Marta Argerich. Yes, you were correct. Let's have her in Schumann's Tiny of Foreign Lands and People from his Scenes from Childhood, Marta Argerich.

That was the first of Schumann's scenes from childhood of foreign lands and people. How many thousands and thousands of people who have studied the piano know this marvelous little piece of music? Yes, they do. And it's very difficult, even though it doesn't seem so. This is from Thomas Hardy's poem, "Where Once We Danced, Where Once We Sang. Gentlemen, the floors are now shrunken, cobwebs hang." How sad those lines. This is The Piano Matters, and by the way, we shall return to Martha Argerich later in the show in her dazzling performance of Liszt's Sixth Rhapsody, so hold on. James Hanley says this, "You talk about walking in the wilderness? What else is the world but wilderness? And besides, aren't we all walking in one kind of wilderness or another, since only we can make them?" Chopin, ah, Chopin, 1810, 1849, he is the beloved one. And we hear the late, yes, the late Van Cliburn in the melting lyricism of the great nocturne, the last nocturne Chopin composed. Here is Van.

Van Cliburn, Opus 62, Number 2, by Chopin. I hope you're enjoying the Piano Matters. It's heard at the same time each week. Fanny Bloomfield Zeisler. Anyone know who she is now? At one time, she was one of the famous pianists of the world, certainly of the Golden Age. She studied in Vienna. I think she was born in Austria, but came to America very early. She studied with the master teacher of the day, Theodore Leschetizky. She lived most of her life in America, especially in Chicago. Bloomfield Zeisler was called the Sarah Bernhardt of the piano. She died before electric recording, but there remains about 30 piano rolls, and we get some idea of her pianism, and we listen to her now in Scarlatti's Capriccio. It's in the version of Tausig's arrangement.

You heard a piano roll by Fanny Bloomfield Seisler, largely forgotten now, and it was a Scarlatti sonata, which at the period it was composed, for some reason, it was called Capriccio. It's not Scarlatti's title. This is David Dubal, your host and commentator on The Piano Matters. Most of this program is devoted to women pianists, I see. Here is the venerable Ruth Slezinska, who was one of the most famous child prodigies of the 20th century. We listened to her in one of her real famous pieces. She always played it, the Italian Concerto, the popular concerto by Bach. Ruth Slezinska performing the third movement.

The Presto Movement of the Italian Concerto by the great J.S. I don't have to even say Bach. And it was Ruth Slezinska playing. I thought quite well. Listen to these delightful lines by Charles Gounod. He said, "Musical ideas sprang to my mind like a flight of butterflies, and all I had to do was to stretch out my hand to catch them." What a fortunate artist was he. Sandro Russo is a young Italian living in America, and he's next on board for our Pantheon of Pianists. Here's a novelty for you in Michael Haberman's Homage to Scarlatti, and it's based on the famous sonata Longo 104. The composer, Michael Haberman, is also quite a virtuoso pianist. He made his name playing Sorabji's music. Do you know any of the music of that Parsi composer? Anyway, here is Sandro Russo in Michael Haberman's Homage to Scarlatti.

That was Sandro Russo playing Michael Haberman's Homage to Scarlatti. And he played it, I thought, very well, almost with some panache. Somerset Maugham, W. Somerset Maugham. Now not read as he used to be, but I just think he's an absolutely wonderful thinker and writer. He said this, "People are always rather bored with their parents." Well, think about it. Were you bored with your parents? I'm not going to tell you how I felt. This is The Piano Matters, heard throughout the world. Don't forget, we don't function merely on air. We need the food of your appreciated donation to keep this rare program, I hope it's rare, and the other fine programs that we give to you. What is next? Well, he's a fine gentleman named Stephen Spooner. He's recorded a number of CDs that are filled with standard and rare works. Mr. Spooner has a passion for the piano, that's for sure. On this program, we hear The Farewell Waltz, Opus 69, number one by Chopin, written for the young Polish woman he fell in love with, the Countess Teresa Wodzinska. But she jilted poor Chopin. But I think that was good because a year later, his lover became the great writer Georges Sand. And that was Chopin's great experience with the opposite sex. Here is Stephen Spooner in The Farewell Waltz, L'Adieu, Opus 69, number one. If you want to know the key, A flat.

The A-flat Waltz of Chopin, Opus 69, number one, famous. So many people have played it. Stephen Spooner said he wanted it on his recording because the first time he had heard it as a child was when Arthur Rubinstein, on an album, My Favorite Chopin, played it. I return to a quote by W. Somerset Maugham. He's a wonderful storyteller, and I've read almost, I think, most of his short stories. One novel, I believe, The Razor's Edge, but I don't remember it. It was years ago. He's very entertaining. He said, "It is not true that suffering ennobles the character. Happiness does that sometimes, but suffering, for the most part, makes men petty and vindictive." Yes, Somerset, I do understand what you say, and I can do well without suffering. I have two Liszt rhapsodies for you, but in between a Mendelssohn etude. First, Earl Wilde, in the Liszt tradition of amplifying the rhapsodies of Liszt. For Liszt told Alexander Zolotti that you really can do certain things that are not in the score. Well, Horowitz did it, and certainly Earl Wilde does it. And he does it very well here in the Rakóczi March, the 15th Hungarian Rhapsody of Liszt. But it's also the Hungarian March in Berlioz's Damnation of Faust.

Earl Wilde in his version of the famous Hungarian tune by a man called Rákóczi. I'm David Dubal, and I hope you are enjoying yourself. And when you have a moment, view my website, daviddubal.org. The late Constance Keane was a luminary of New York's concert life. I knew her pretty well. She played often in my classes at Juilliard in the evening division, and a splendid workman and a fine, fine musician. Let's listen to her in the Mendelssohn Etude in B-flat minor, opus 104, number 2. See if you like it.

Opus 104, number 1, by Mendelssohn, B flat minor, the player playing it quite well, I thought, Constance Keane, who died about, could be 10 years ago already. Get ready again for the highly charged temperament of Marta Argerich in Liszt's 6th Rhapsody with its splendid octave section.

Yes, those were sterling octaves, and the performer of Liszt's Sixth Rhapsody was none other than Martha Argerich, born in 1941 in Argentina. Max Planck said, "I regard consciousness as fundamental. I regard matter as derivative from consciousness. We cannot get behind consciousness." Let's turn to an ancient recording by Eileen Joyce of the Nimble Fingers, I call her, and we'll listen to the A-flat impromptu of Schubert, Opus 90, number 4, or D-899. So different, let's say, than Curzon and Schnabel, a little more superficial, and yet her way has something about it, I feel at least. See what you think.

Eileen Joyce was a beguiling pianist. Where was she born? Tasmania. And she was once renowned, especially in England. We heard her in the Schubert A-flat impromptu, D-899. I think a bit of Mozart is in order as we return to the art of Eileen Joyce, a student of Tobias Matte. Also, Myra Hess studied with Matte. He must have been pretty good. We're going to listen to the finale, so short, of Mozart's celebrated Sonata in C, K-545. You probably know it.

Mozart's finale of the K545, the 16th Piano Sonata. I find Eileen Joyce's playing fascinating, seldom deep, as I said, but even there, she has a few recordings such as the Ballade in G minor of Grieg, which is among the very best and very sad. Join me, won't you please, next week for another edition of The Piano Matters. This is what Anthony Powell wrote. People think that because a novel's invented, that it isn't true. Exactly the reverse is the case. Biography and memoirs can never be wholly true, since they cannot include every conceivable circumstance of what happened. But the novel can do that. This is David Dubal. Thank you for listening.

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2: 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Falla's masterworks, sung by soprano Adriana Gonzalez, and Rimsky-Korsakov's epic Scheherazade. 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

Hello, and welcome to With Heart and Voice. I'm Peter Dubois, and I'm delighted that you've joined me for the next hour of sacred choral and organ music. The first Sunday in October is celebrated by Christians in many countries as World Communion Sunday. Its observance began in the U.S. around 1940 and has spread through many Christian denominations and is a much-needed balm in today's world. On today's program, we'll listen to choral and organ music focusing on the Sacrament of Holy Communion and on the unity of humanity, including works by Durafle, Prue, Lauridsen, Vaughan Williams, and others. Along the way, we'll also take note of the Feast of St. Francis. We'll begin with original organ music by Angela Craft Cross, inspired by the Tree of Life windows in her home parish. Written as a passacaglia, the recurring bass line, much like the trunk of a tree, provides a foundation and thread illuminating the changes of life's seasons. Angela Craft Cross plays Tree of Life on the Great Organ of Methuen Memorial Music Hall in Methuen, Massachusetts.

The choir of St. Paul's Cathedral, London, sang Ralph Vaughan Williams' setting of a portion of Psalm 34, O Taste and See. Andrew Carwood conducted, and treble soloist was Benjamin Irvin Cappell. We began with organ music by composer and performer Angela Craft Cross. She played Tree of Life on the organ at the Methuen Memorial Music Hall. One of the most beautiful Eucharistic chants, Adoro Te, sets a Latin hymn by Thomas Aquinas, Humbly I Adore You. Stephen Caracciolo has created a luminous setting of this iconic chant, with each of the four stanzas receiving a varied musical treatment. Michael McCarthy leads Cathedra in this performance.

Ad Rote Devote, a set by Stephen Cracciolo and performed by Cathedra. Michael McCarthy directed. You're listening to With Heart and Voice. The unity and love of believers is inherent in the text of the hymn Ubi Caritas et Amor, attributed to 8th century writer Paulinus of Aquileia. The chant melody also finds its roots in a similar time frame. One of the most beloved settings of this chant was composed in the 20th century by Maurice Durufle. We'll hear it performed by the choir of St. John's Church, Elora, Ontario. Noel Edison conducts. Where charity and love are, there is God.

two Latin motets by 20th century French composers. We just heard the Eucharistic motet O Sacrum Convivium by Olivier Messiaen, performed by the choir of St. John's College, Cambridge, under the direction of George Guest. Earlier, the choir of St. John's Church, Elora, sang Ubi Caritas et Amor by Maurice Durufle. Noel Edison directed. In 1935, Harry T. Burley adapted an African-American spiritual tune to set a hymn text dating from 1908, In Christ There Is No East or West. The Cathedral Choral Society sings, led by J. Riley Lewis.

O God of Our Divided World, a hymn with text by Alan Norman Phillips with a tune by J. Riley Lewis, who directed the Cathedral Choral Society. Eric Plutz played the organ. Earlier, they sang the hymn, In Christ There Is No East or West, with tune adapted by Harry T. Burley. Little known outside of France, Pierre Kuntz was active as an organist, choirmaster, teacher, and composer in and around Paris in the late 19th and early 20th centuries. Beginning in 1928, he served as maître de chapelle, or music director, at the Church of Saint-Sulpice, where Vidor and later Dupré were titular organists. From his substantial number of organ works, we'll hear a piece from 1911, Communion. Damon Spritzer performs on the organ of the Cathedral Saint-Étienne in Châlons-en-Champagne, France.

Communion by Pierre Kuntz. Damon Spritzer performed on the historic 1849 organ of the Cathedral Saint-Étienne in Châlons-en-Champagne, France. You're listening to With Heart and Voice. Psalm 34 is an apt one for World Communion Sunday, as we heard in Vaughan Williams' motet earlier. It's a psalm of both praise and thanksgiving. Richard Prue said it as a responsive psalm in 1995 and dedicated it to Bruce Neswick and the Diocese of Lexington, Kentucky, where Bruce was serving at Christ Church Cathedral at the time. We'll hear Taste and See, performed by the Cathedral Singers, led by Richard Prue.

Richard Prue led the Cathedral Singers in Taste and See, his own setting of Psalm 34, verses 2 through 11. Maurice Durafle's setting of Ubi Caritas, heard earlier, sets only the first half of the 8th century text attributed to Paulinus. West Coast composer Morton Lauritsen has provided a more extended setting of this text, incorporating the full hymn. Like the setting of Maurice Durafle, Lauritsen's setting is also based on the plain chant. The Choir of Trinity Church Boston sings, directed by Brian Jones.

Morten Lauritsen's beautiful and powerful setting of Ubi Caritas was performed by the choir of Trinity Church, Boston. Brian Jones conducted. You're listening to With Heart and Voice. This week marks not only World Communion Sunday, but the feast day of St. Francis of Assisi on October 4th, marking the day he died. In honor of that observance, we'll listen to a setting of the prayer attributed to him, composed by Alan Pote. Prayer of St. Francis is performed here by the Atlanta Master Chorale. Eric Nelson conducts.

The Atlanta Master Chorale sang Prayer of St. Francis by Alan Pote. Eric Nelson conducted. The beloved African-American spiritual, He's Got the Whole World in His Hands, speaks simply and directly to the concept of the unity of humanity and creation, fitting for both World Communion Sunday and the Feast of St. Francis. We'll hear an arrangement by Mac Wilberg, who leads the men of the Tabernacle Choir at Temple Square.

A Gaelic Blessing by John Rutter was performed by Polyphony with the Bournemouth Sinfonia, all led by Stephen Layton. Earlier, Mac Wilberg led the Men of the Tabernacle Choir and Orchestra at Temple Square in his own arrangement of He's Got the Whole World in His Hands.

0: Thank you for joining me for With Heart and Voice today as we've listened to music to celebrate both World Communion Sunday and the Feast of St. Francis. I hope you enjoyed the selections on today's program and found them to be inspiring and uplifting. 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

0: The LA Opera is saying goodbye to conductor James Conlon on this week's Sunday Opera after 20 years at the baton and the helm as artistic director. 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
2: Hello and welcome to Sounds Choral, 2024 recipient of the ASCAP Deems Taylor Virgil Thompson Award for Broadcasting. This is a program that seeks to present the vast body of choral repertoire in a way that is intelligible, relevant, entertaining, uplifting. We really just want you to listen to the music, listen to the text, and find out why we love choral music so much. We are your hosts. I'm Tim Takash.
3: And I'm Jocelyn Hagen.
2: And on today's program, 'tis the season for voting.
3: Yes. I mean, I love the fall, right? There's all the beautiful colors. There's Oktoberfest. We were just at Beer Choir last weekend. That was fun. And then also voting right before Thanksgiving here. And it's a big time of year. It's an important time of year. And it's important that we all raise our voices and be heard and go out and cast our votes.
2: That's right. We are in charge of our own future, and we do it through democracy and through hearing everybody's voice at the same time. So what a great transition into choral music, right?
3: Right. Everybody's voices at the same time. So we want to start with a really wonderful, uplifting work by Emily Drum, and she is an up-and-coming composer. She's based in California, and she does a lot of group singing events, leading all kinds of different choirs from around the country, and she was recently in Sweden doing that as well. But we're going to showcase this song that she wrote called Let My Voice Be Heard. And this is a really wonderful rehearsal recording by the Alabama Treble Middle School All-State Choir under the direction of Jess Edelbrock, who works for the Tucson Girls Chorus.
2: And as you listen to this rehearsal recording of this piece, take a listen to the text, and we've got a little story to share about the text after we listen.

0: That was Let My Voice Be Heard by Emily Drum. And I want to just take a minute and read the composer's notes from the Graphite Publishing website. The text of this piece was adapted from writing by Lucia May, a student in Alabama, and was developed as part of the All-State program for which this work was commissioned. The text draws on vivid imagery to explore the power of using one's voice for good. Musically, the piece is rooted in a pop style. Performers are encouraged to lean into that sound, allowing for stylistic choices such as scoops and brighter vowels to support the character of the music. And that is from Emily Drum herself, who is quite an amazing singer.
1: She is. And I love how empowering this work and these words are for young singers. They're not at an age where they can vote yet, so it's important that they learn that there are other ways that they can make themselves heard and that it matters.
0: Yeah, and it's such a hopeful text. I love the line, "I have mountains to move and the world needs what I bring. Let my voice be heard."
1: From the sounds of middle school singers, we'll go to an old piece by Randall Thompson. This is called The Testament of Freedom, and we'll just listen to the first movement by the U.S. Army Field Band and Soldiers Chorus. But this is a text that comes from a summary view of the rights of British America way back in 1774. And it's one sentence that Randall Thompson sets over and over again, and it simply says, "The God who gave us life gave us liberty at the same time. The hand of force may destroy, but cannot disjoin them," meaning we always have to have life and liberty together in the same package. So this work was originally written for tenor bass choir and then was adapted later on for mixed chorus. So you'll hear a lot, mostly in the mixed chorus, because that's the world we live in, where there's lots of mixed choruses around. But it's a powerful work and one I think you'll enjoy. This is The Testament of Freedom, Movement 1 by Randall Thompson.

0: You know what's amazing about this fall, Tim?
1: What is amazing, Jocelyn?
0: Is that our son just turned 18 and is now eligible to vote.
1: Yeah, it's his first time at the ballot box.
0: Oh gosh, it was so weird getting that letter in the mail. Register to vote. Mm-hmm. And also, you know, a bit of pride, I must admit.
1: Yeah, well, I think he's excited and proud too, but doesn't really know how to proceed. You know, he said, I wouldn't even know what to vote for. And so it was a time for a mini lesson to say, well, you'd research the folks that are running for different offices and pick things you believe in and try to figure out, you know, like that's a little mini government class in 5 minutes around the dinner table.
0: Right. Yeah. But just that idea of look through it, you know, take the time to decide what it is you really want to be voting for and then go and do that. But it was just a neat milestone that we were able to celebrate this year with a new voter.
1: In the house. Another generation. The next song we're going to listen to is not necessarily about voting, but I'm glad you brought this up because it ties really well into The Bridge Builder, which is by Canadian composer Don MacDonald. The elevator pitch of this text is that there's an old man that goes down a road and he has to cross a chasm. And when he gets to the other side, he takes the time and looks back and builds a bridge over that chasm. And there's another traveler there and says, you're old, you're at the end of your life, you're not crossing this chasm again. Why did you spend the time to build that bridge? And he basically says, I'm doing it so that those who pass after me have it easier. And so I love thinking about that in relationship to using our voice to vote, to try to create a country that we want, that we can give to each other, but also we can give to the following generations. So this is a performance by the University of Pittsburgh's Heinz Chapel Choir, directed by Dr. Susan Rice, The Bridge Builder by Don MacDonald. Yeah.

0: Thanks for that selection, Tim. I actually had never heard that song, and so that was really lovely. And I'm not surprised that you like this piece because because of the way that the text is set and because it's a story.
1: Yeah.
0: I think you really gravitate towards that, and it actually reminded me of some of your music, which is interesting.
1: Yeah, I hear that, and I think that there was a time in my writing life where I was really drawn to these narrative poems that took you physically from one place to another over the course of however many stanzas, and this certainly does that. I love the writing, I love the music, so maybe that's somewhere in there too.
0: Yeah,
1: from me.
0: Yeah.
1: It's funny that it makes you think of me though.
0: Yep.
1: So I'll lead us into what we have next for you, which is a movement from a larger work called N400 Erasure Songs. And this is by Melissa Dunphy, who is an Asian Australian American composer and performer and artist living out east. This movement three is called Change Your Country. And the neat, I guess I'd call it a gimmick. Well, the idea based on these pieces is that the poetry is erasure poetry, which means you take an existing document that could be anything and you black out the parts you don't want to use. And you end up with words and phrases and sometimes syllables that make a poem. You're discovering a poem in an existing document. It's sort of like archaeology a little bit, but you've got creative control over what you want it to say. And so for these songs, I believe the erasure poetry is done by a couple different poets. And in this one, it's her work. And she's taken the N400 immigration form and blacked out parts of it to get her text. And so the movement's called Change Your Country. And just a little bit of the text and how it fits. She says, "You are home. This is where you live now. Home. Your space, your time, your history." And so I loved thinking about that in relationship to what we do with our country and how we make it ours. And the fact that ideally, if this whole government works, we're directing the course of our future by checking some boxes and putting a ballot in a box. But this is a very, very holistic take on what it means to feel at home. So this is Movement 3, Change Your Country, from N400 Erasure Songs by Melissa Dunphy.

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1: And I am Jocelyn Hagen, your host, along with
0: Timothy C. Takash.
1: And this is our program called Let My Voice Be Heard, and it's in honor of getting out the vote.
0: And our next selection is by composer Rina Esmail, and this is from her work Say Your Name. She was commissioned in 2022 to write this large work based on voting rights. It's a cantata for soprano solo, SATB choir, orchestra, piano, 30 minutes long, four movements. So it's a big deal. I feel like a lot of people were writing songs about suffrage and voting rights around that time, Jocelyn, weren't they?
1: Yeah, just a couple of us were commissioned.
0: Yeah, so the reason I teased that out is we're going to get to a larger piece of Jocelyn's after this one. But this is just one movement from Rina's piece. The poet is Rebecca Gale Howell, and her description of this work says, "Here is the resilient story of a woman named Democracy, a woman battered by gaslighting and confusion. As she finds the courage to remember who she is, she learns what we all must, that to guard our thoughts is to guard our nation. Trust the ballot from Say Your Name."

0: I really loved that line of text from this piece. To vote is to pray, not to the one you cannot see, but for the many you can. I just think that's such a wonderful sentiment and a great reminder of why it's important that we go and vote.
1: Yeah, I feel like the narrative and the language around that sentiment of like convincing people to go out is always so exciting and aggressive. And, you know, there's a push. And yeah. I love this poetry and that line you just read because it quiets it down a little bit. It makes it more personal and more intimate. We're a part of this big machine, but we ourselves are a big part. We matter.
0: Well, and I think it's neat to use that word pray. I think that's what brings it to that intimate moment.
1: Yeah.
0: It just makes me think about that someone's listening to us,
1: mm-hmm.
0: or the country is listening to us. It's a way that we just are able to live in the moment and be who we are and ask for what we want.
1: Yeah, and the system is set up for us to do that.
0: Right.
1: So I mentioned earlier that a lot of people were writing large works about women's suffrage and the voting movement and equal rights. Jocelyn, you had quite a journey with your piece, Here I Am, over the last 5 years.
0: Yeah.
1: It's been quite a journey for you. You want to talk about that?
0: Yeah, I'd love to talk about this. It was kind of a last minute commission, actually, and came up in 2019. And as you might remember, it was 2020. That was the ratification or the celebration of the 100th anniversary of the ratification of the 19th Amendment. So it was only 1 year in advance before this was going to take place. And Eric Holton, the conductor of True Concord Voices and Orchestra, came up to me after having just done a fabulous performance of The Notebooks of Leonardo da Vinci. And he said, I'd love a piece from you about women's suffrage. And I think you're the right person to write it. And I looked at him and I thought, wow, that would be amazing. And also, I wasn't sure that I wanted to take it on.
1: Really?
0: Yeah, because I felt like I didn't know anything about it.
1: Mm.
0: And that was true.
1: Yeah.
0: I didn't really know much about it. I had to do a lot of research. What I did know at that time was how many other women composers had been commissioned to write something based on the suffrage movement. So that was another thing I was really concerned with. It's like, okay, so I know Andrea Ramsey is writing something, Julia Wolf is writing something, Melissa Dunphy is writing something, Joan Shimko is writing something. How am I going to write something that sits differently? Oh, Dale Trumbore and Rena Esmail, I think all of them were. So a lot of fabulous women composers were all writing in honor of the suffrage movement. So I really had to think long and hard about the ideas ingrained in that and if I really had anything to say about it. And so I think it took me a couple of weeks at least, maybe even a month before I said yes to that commission.
1: You didn't say yes on the spot?
0: I did not.
1: Wow.
0: Aren't you proud of me?
1: Sort of. Take the work.
0: But it was a quick turnaround,
1: yeah.
0: And a big piece, and I didn't know what I was going to say. And so I did a lot of research and learned a lot about the suffrage movement. And I learned a lot about how imperfect it was as well. And I think Andrea Ramsey in particular does a great job of talking about that in her piece that she wrote for Treble Choir, which is really a historical account of that time period. And I realized that I didn't want to do the same thing. I wanted it to be about something else. And what I realized along the way in my research is that I needed it to be about the validity of women's voices, of hearing women's voices and honoring our voices, and to honor the voices of women from the past, from the present, and from all around the world. So that was what I decided to focus on. So it really is, it's bigger than the suffrage movement.
1: Yeah.
0: It's bigger than voting. It's about taking seriously women's voices.
1: You zoomed out.
0: I zoomed out.
1: And that's how you found your way into the piece.
0: But even still, it did have something to do with voting because that was the thing that, you know, gave it validity, right? So the third movement of this multimedia symphony called Here I Am is called Voting for Ourselves. And most of this work is attacca, so there are no big breaks except for at the end of this movement, which is a huge big ending. Sorry to give it away.
1: Spoiler alert.
0: But during the premiere, I think all three times True Concord did it, people always clapped.
1: Yeah, they did.
0: It's hard not to clap at the end of this movement. And I also want to talk a little bit about right before the movement starts. So there's narration included in the Here I Am symphony that I wrote. And it's all these quotes by women from across time, from across the world. And right before Voting for Ourselves starts, there's actually a quote by Margaret Thatcher, which is, "Don't just hope for a better life, vote for one." And this was one of her slogans, I think, when she was going for election. And, you know, she's a pretty, what's the word I'm looking for? Controversial figure. Mm. Not everyone loves Margaret Thatcher, and that's totally okay. My thought with this piece was that I wanted women of all kinds of backgrounds and all opinions to be represented within Here I Am, because I wanted everybody in the audience to be able to look up on that stage or to see that woman's face and think, yes, I agree with that person. And so, yeah, a lot of different types of people, different walks of life within this libretto.
1: So do you want to talk about this movement in particular that we're going to listen to next? Set it up or just
0: sure.
1: go right in?
0: No, let's start a little bit because the poetry is really great at the beginning. And the poem is by Naomi Shihab Nye. And I've set a number of her poems in the past and she's wonderful to work with. And it has a little bit of a minimalistic quality to it because she repeats words. And I ended up doing the same within the music. How dare they say. I cannot do with my own red and blue, right? So it's about being able to vote for who you want, regardless of who that is. And that's really what voting is about too. You know, being able to go and cast your vote for whatever you want. That is your right. So yeah, this is really just a movement that celebrates that. And there's a little bit of narration in the middle. But I also just want to say that my favorite part of the whole symphony is in this movement. And it's when everyone is singing, Here I Am. There's a moment when the sopranos, the altos, the tenors, and the basses all come together to sing that line in unison. And that's the beginning of when my tears start. So anyway, I really hope you enjoy this symphony, Here I Am. This is the third movement. This is the recording by True Concord Voices and Orchestra. Brand new recording that was just released this year. Here I Am, the choral music of Jocelyn Hagen. And yeah, I sincerely hope you enjoy this movement.

0: Do not think your single vote does not matter much. The rain that refreshes the parched ground is made up of single drops. Kate Shepherd.
1: Women, wake up! The tocsin of reason sounds throughout the universe. Recognize your rights! Olympe de Gouges.
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3: You will hear thunder and remember me and think she wanted storms. Anna Akhmatova.
0: With your strength, my lady, teeth can crush flint. Enheduanna.

0: such a lovely recording by True Concord. In particular, the bass section. I was listening closely to those basses, and there was a voice in there that I found very familiar.
1: Oh, just deep and rich and wonderful.
0: It was me.
1: Yeah. I love that you were part of that recording project.
0: It was a great process to live with your music for that week. We're going to listen to one more part of Here I Am. This is the fourth movement. And before you talk about it, I want to say that earlier in the show, you were talking about the assignment to write for women's suffrage and the right to vote, but how you zoomed out and found a larger story and maybe a more universal story in the text. And I feel like this fourth movement is that zoomed out view. It's more about a community of women and their right to exist, their right to use their voices, and the right for them to have their voices heard than it is specifically about an amendment or a vote or a ballot box.
1: Yeah, because all these different places around the world all have their own story in relation to suffrage. And we all know that there are parts of this world where women don't have any rights. They don't have the right to go to school, you know. So this is still a very vital and engaging conversation that I think we need to be having. And I'm so thrilled to actually tell you that I'm going to be doing a session at the National ACDA Conference next March that is about mixed choirs singing the songs of women. Mm. And I think that's one thing that's interesting about this too, is that it's not for women's voices to sing. It's for all voices to sing, and how important it is that we tell the stories of people that aren't ourselves either, right? I would love to hear what you think about that as a man singing this piece.
0: I have no trouble singing it, and I feel that I like being a part of a movement to support this message. I think it can be tricky because we don't know what we're allowed to do and what we're not allowed to do. As a white man, I'm not sure whose story I'm able to tell on stage and how that comes across. So it's a tricky conversation. I felt like I was deeply involved in the performance of this piece and believed it from start to finish.
1: Yeah, and I think that the music, or at least I wanted the music, to really showcase both the sopranos and altos and the tenors and basses in a way that you see the tenors and basses singing right alongside as allies and supporters of the sopranos and altos. I think you can definitely hear that in the fourth movement that we're about to listen to of this. The other thing I want to say about this recording is that I'm really excited that it's eligible to be nominated for a Grammy. So I'm new to the Recording Academy, and I feel like I wouldn't be doing my job if I said, hey, I'd love for you to consider this piece and this recording for a possible nomination. It's a big deal. I've never really had anything like that happen to me before in my life, and it's exciting.
0: It is exciting.
1: But, you know, most importantly, I'm just really grateful that this recording exists and that it's done in such a beautiful way. So thank you, True Concord Voices and Orchestra, and conductor Eric Holton, for putting so much love into this recording. But yeah, we want to listen to a bit of Write the Story. And this is a longer movement that really goes on quite a journey. You hear first the choir sing this amazing text by Amanda Lovelace called Write Your Story. You get to hear a little bit of Susanna Phillips, the amazing soprano soloist. There's also a trio of voices that sing in a more vernacular style. And this is really personal for me because these three soloists represent the women in my life, which is my mom and her two sisters, who grew up singing together. And then they all had daughters, and the three of us daughters sang like them and, you know, looked up to them and wanted to be just like them and sound like them. And it's just a really beautiful aspect of my family. And I love paying homage to that within this work. And if you've come to see any of my concerts and you've heard me talk about women's choral music or SSA writing, I often talk about my mom and her two sisters and how important they are to me. And they sing this amazing text that I had commissioned for this work, which was written by Kaukalia Yang, a writer here from Minnesota. So is there anything else we should say about this final movement, Tim?
0: No, it's probably my favorite part of the piece. Oh. If that matters to anybody.
1: It matters to me.
0: So I'm excited to hear it again. So Write the Story, movement 4 from Here I Am.
1: Thank you.
2: One of the functions of art is to give people the words to know their own experience. Storytelling is a tool for knowing who we are and what we want. Ursula K. Le Guin.
3: When we deny our stories, they define us. When we run from struggle, we are never free. So we turn toward truth and look it in the eye. We will not be characters in our stories. not villains, not victims, not even heroes. We are the authors of our lives. Brené Brown.
4: When you know someone's story, it becomes much harder to hate them. Sarah McBride.
2: I never paint dreams or nightmares. I paint my own reality. Frida Kahlo.
3: To the girls, to the women, to the mothers, to the daughters who hear music bubbling within, please speak up. We need to hear your voices. Hildur Gunnadottir.
2: What I want young women and girls to know is you are powerful and your voice matters. You're going to walk into many rooms in your life and career where you may be the only one who looks like you or who has had the experiences you've had. But you remember that when you are in those rooms, you are not alone. We are all in that room with you, applauding you on.

0: So you use that voice. And be strong. Kamala Harris.
1: I was born with a song on my tongue, Marina Tsvetaeva.
2: Just don't give up trying to do what you really want to do. Where there is love and inspiration, I don't think you can go wrong. Ella Fitzgerald.
3: Forget conventionalisms. Forget what the world thinks of you stepping out of your place. Think your best thoughts. Speak your best words. Work your best works. Looking to your own conscience for approval. Susan B. Anthony.
1: Courage calls to courage everywhere, and its voice cannot be denied. Millicent Fawcett.
0: Devote today to something so daring, even you can't believe you're doing it. Oprah Winfrey.
2: My emotions, my intuition, my imagination, my courage. Those are the keys to freedom. Those are who we are. Will we be brave enough to unlock ourselves? Will we be brave enough to set ourselves free? Will we finally step out of our cages and say to ourselves, to our people, and to the world, here I am? Glennon Doyle.

0: And that's all we have for Sounds Choral today. Thank you, Jocelyn, for your contributions to the program.
1: Thank you, Tim.
0: You're very welcome. The award-winning Sounds Choral is produced at the studios of WWFM, the Classical Network. David Osenberg, producer. We're your hosts, Timothy C. Takash.
1: And Jocelyn Hagen.
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Welcome to LA Opera On Air. I'm Jennifer Miller Hamill. Our broadcast today features a special concert honoring the extraordinary career of LA Opera music director James Conlon, recorded live at the Dorothy Chandler Pavilion on April 24th, 2026. For two decades, James Conlon defined the artistic identity of LA Opera through performances of exceptional breadth, intelligence, and emotional power. The concert we're about to hear celebrates the remarkable range of his artistry, with music by the three composers most central to his career, Verdi, Mozart, and Wagner. We begin with selections from Acts 3 and 4 of Verdi's La Forza del Destino. In 18th century Spain, Leonora and Don Alvaro plan to elope in secret. But when her father confronts them, Alvaro's pistol accidentally discharges, killing the old man. The lovers flee, only to lose one another. Leonora's brother, Don Carlo, vows to avenge his father and sets out to find Alvaro. Believing Leonora dead, Alvaro joins the army under an assumed name, where he befriends Don Carlo, who does not recognize him. When Carlo discovers Alvaro's true identity, the two become bitter enemies. Their first duel is interrupted, but fate brings them together again years later. Carlo discovers that Alvaro has sought refuge in a monastery and provokes him into a final confrontation. In order of vocal appearance, we'll hear tenor Roderick Dixon as Don Alvaro, baritone Ernesto Petty as Don Carlo, and bass baritone Craig Coclo as the surgeon, mezzo-soprano Sarah Saturnino as the fortune-teller Preziosilla, and tenor Yutong Han as the peddler Trabuco. James Conlon conducts the Los Angeles Opera Orchestra and Chorus in selections from Acts 3 and 4 of Giuseppe Verdi's La Forza del Destino.

scenes of war, destiny, and vengeance from Giuseppe Verdi's La Forza del Destino, performed at the Los Angeles Opera's gala concert celebrating James Conlon's 20 years as music director. We heard Roderick Dixon as Don Alvaro, Ernesto Petty as Don Carlo, and Sarah Saturnino as Preziosilla. Yutong Han portrayed Trabuco, and Craig Coclo was the surgeon. James Conlon conducted the Los Angeles Opera Orchestra and Chorus in this live performance recorded on April 24, 2026 at the Dorothy Chandler Pavilion. I'm Jennifer Miller-Hamill, and this is LA Opera On Air on Classical California. I'll be back in a moment with music from Mozart's The Marriage of Figaro.

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1: I'm Elliot Forrest, and I hope you'll join us for the next broadcast from the Chamber Music Society of Lincoln Center. 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
2: I'm Jennifer Miller-Hamill, and welcome back to LA Opera On Air and our very special presentation honoring the career of LA Opera's music director, James Conlin. Throughout his career, Conlin has been celebrated as one of today's great Mozart conductors, bringing both dramatic insight and musical elegance to these greatest of masterpieces. Our second segment features the exhilarating Act II finale from The Marriage of Figaro, one of the most brilliantly constructed ensemble scenes in all of opera. Figaro and Susanna, servants to Count and Countess Almaviva, are engaged to be married, but the Count hopes to revive his feudal right to sleep with Susanna on her wedding night. Meanwhile, Marcellina, scheming with Dr. Bartolo, holds a contract that could force Figaro to marry her instead. Figaro, Susanna, and the Countess devise a series of tricks to outwit the Count and protect the young couple. Their schemes quickly spiral into comic confusion, involving anonymous letters, a page disguised as a girl, and a dramatic escape through a bedroom window. By the end of Act Two, the Count remains suspicious, Figaro faces Marcellina's legal claim, and everyone is preparing for the wedding that may never happen. In order of vocal appearance, we'll hear baritone Hyungjin Son as the Count, soprano Nicole Heaston as the Countess, soprano Gabrielle Turgeon as Susanna, bass baritone Craig Coklo as Figaro, bass Vinicius Costa as Bartolo, mezzo-soprano Hyona Kim as Marcellina, tenor Nathan Bowles as Don Basilio, and bass Vinicius Costa returning as Antonio. James Conlin conducts this live performance recorded on April 24, 2026, presented as part of Los Angeles Opera's Gala Concert, celebrating his 20 years as music director.

0: coraggio rinchiuso. 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

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Sono un po' lo dì, ah ah ah ah ah ah ah ah ah ah ah ah ah ah ah ah ah ah ah ah ah ah ah ah ah ah ah ah ah ah ah ah ah ah ah ah ah ah ah ah ah ah ah ah ah ah ah ah ah ah ah ah ah ah ah ah ah ah ah ah ah ah ah ah ah ah ah ah ah ah ah ah ah ah ah ah ah ah ah ah ah ah ah ah ah ah ah ah ah ah ah ah ah ah ah ah ah ah ah ah ah ah ah ah ah ah ah ah ah ah ah ah ah ah ah ah ah ah ah ah ah ah ah ah ah ah ah ah ah ah ah ah ah ah ah ah ah ah ah ah ah ah ah ah ah ah ah ah ah ah ah ah ah ah ah ah ah ah ah ah ah ah ah ah ah ah ah ah ah ah ah ah ah ah ah ah ah ah ah ah ah ah ah ah ah ah

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The exhilarating Act Two finale from Mozart's The Marriage of Figaro, where misunderstandings, disguises, and deceptions collide in one of opera's greatest ensembles. We heard Craig Coquelot and Gabriel Turgeon as Figaro and Susanna, Hyungjin Son and Nicole Heaston as the Count and Countess, Vinicius Costa as both Bartolo and Antonio, Fiona Kim as Marcellina, and Nathan Bowles as Don Basilio. James Conlon conducted the Los Angeles Opera Orchestra in this live performance recorded on April 24, 2026, during the company's gala concert celebrating his 20 years as music director. I'm Jennifer Miller-Hamill. In a moment, we conclude this special broadcast with music by Richard Wagner. 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
3: I'm Jennifer Miller Hamill, and welcome back to this week's presentation of LA Opera On Air. We conclude LA Opera's celebration of James Conlin's 20 years as music director with music from Wagner's epic comedy Die Meistersinger von Nürnberg. This towering opera celebrates artistic renewal, the passing of wisdom from one generation to the next, and the enduring vitality of great musical traditions. Fitting themes for this occasion. Its magnificent conclusion is one of opera's most glorious finales, with Conlin leading the full forces of soloists, chorus, and orchestra on a truly monumental scale. In 16th century Nuremberg, Walter von Stolzing falls in love with Eva, whose father Ponyer has promised her to the winner of a master singer's song contest. Walter's unconventional song is rejected, but one of the master singers, Hans Sachs, recognizes his talent and helps him refine it. At the festival, the city's guilds and the master singers gather for the singing contest. Walter wins both the competition and Eva's hand. Though the young man hesitates to join the master singers, Hans Sachs persuades him to honor their traditions while carrying them forward. The cast includes baritone Martin Gottner as Hans Sachs, tenor Nathan Bowles as Walter, soprano Nicole Heaston as Eva, mezzo-soprano Hyona Kim as Magdalena, tenor Yutong Han as David, and bass baritone Craig Koklo as Pogner. James Conlin conducts the Los Angeles Opera Orchestra and Chorus in these triumphant concluding scenes from Act 3 of Wagner's Die Meistersinger von Nürnberg.

0: That was the triumphant conclusion of Wagner's Die Meistersinger von Nürnberg, performed at Los Angeles Opera's Gala Concert celebrating James Conlon's 2 decades as music director. As he takes on the new role of conductor laureate, the extended ovations reflected not only admiration for his artistry, but deep gratitude for the musical leadership that helped shape the cultural life of Los Angeles. In this James Conlon farewell concert, we heard Martin Gontner as Hans Zox, Nathan Bowles as Walter, Nicole Heaston as Ava, Hyona Kim as Magdalena, Yutung Han as David, and Craig Koklo as Pogner. James Conlon conducted the Los Angeles Opera Orchestra and Chorus in this performance recorded at the Dorothy Chandler Pavilion on April 24th, 2026. Jeremy Frank is the director of the L.A. Opera Chorus, and Anna Landauer is the concertmaster of the L.A. Opera Orchestra, which is generously underwritten by Terry and Jerry Cole. L.A. Opera On Air is a production of Classical California and L.A. Opera, under the leadership of President and CEO Christopher Kelch. This program is distributed by the WFMT Radio Network, Chicago. The live recording of this performance at the Dorothy Chandler Pavilion was produced by Brad Cobb and Ignacio Terrazzi. The LA Opera audio team is led by Heather Orozco and includes David Alexander, Martin Jimenez, and Isamu Sonoyama. This broadcast was recorded and mixed by Brad Cobb. The staff producer for LA Opera is Mark Lyons. For Classical California, the executive producer is Kelsey McConnell, and the technical director is Carolina Correa. And I'm Jennifer Miller-Hamill. Thank you for joining me for this special LA Opera On Air tribute to James Conlon.
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0: This is the Classical Network, WWFM Trenton Princeton 89.1 HD, WWNJ Toms River 91.1 HD, WWCJ Cape May 89.1, and WWPJ Penn Argyl, Pennsylvania 89.5.
1: Welcome back to the Sunday Opera. This is Michael Kanacki. Thank you again for joining us. And I am continuing with this James Conlon farewell from the LA Opera as he closes 20 years as their principal conductor and artistic director. He had a very long association with them, and I believe he still will have one as a conductor emeritus. We're going to listen to three pieces with him conducting pieces that don't seem to follow the repertoire that he loved. He's a devotee of Verdi and some of the more traditional opera composers. So we're going to listen to three pieces that are firmly rooted in 12-tone because he seems to have conducted quite a bit of this. The first piece is by Dmitri Shostakovich. It's his concerto number 1 for violin and orchestra in A minor. It's his Opus 77. And this was a piece that was written between 1947 and 48, but could not be performed until 1955 because he had been denounced by the government. And that seems to be a cause that Conlon truly does espouse, giving light to people whose works were denounced, especially from the Nazi regime. This violin concerto number 1 is in 4 movements. There's a nocturne, a scherzo, a passacaglia, and the burlesque. And Oistrakh, who is someone that Shostakovich worked very closely with, described the first movement as a suppression of feelings, and the second movement as demonic. The third movement has a lapidary grandeur, which means it's set in stone, and the burlesque is a devil-may-care abandonment. In this recording, you will hear Vladimir Spiakov playing the violin, and the orchestra we have in all three of these recordings. He'll be joined by the Gjotsenik Orchestra of Cologne.

On the Classical Network, you just heard a piece by Dmitri Shostakovich. That was his Concerto No. 1 for Violin and Orchestra in A Minor, and that was brought to you because James Conlon was the conductor. He recorded many pieces of Shostakovich. We'll get to another one shortly. And other composers in this vein, and these are all on the Capriccio label. You heard violinist Vladimir Spiakov, and he was joined by the Gerzenich Orchestra Cologne, and once again, James Conlon was conducting. The final two pieces on today's program are both suites from operas. The first is one by Alban Berg. This is the Lulu Suite, and this was a suite that he composed because he felt that he wasn't going to be able to get the opera staged since he was really being affected by the Nazi regime in Germany. And even though Wozzeck had been a huge success, he had trouble getting Lulu even near a stage, so he wrote this suite. He began working on Lulu in 1929, and it's based on something that is now combined as the Lulu plays, which I believe were by Karl Kraus. Half of the opera is based on the first play, Erdgeist, and then the second part of Act 2 and Act 3 are based on Pandora's Box, and that features Lulu's imprisonment, escape, and subsequent decline and murder. The suite was performed in the early 1930s, and that was done in Berlin, but it was listed as degenerate music, and the pushback from the German government was so strong that Erich Kleiber, who was the conductor, resigned 4 days later and departed from Germany, and that was after November 30th. Berg was also listed as bourgeois by the Russian authorities, so he was banned there as well. There are 5 movements to the Lulu Suite. There's a rondo, an ostinato, the song for Lulu, variations, and it closes with an adagio. In this recording, you'll hear soprano Natalie Karl, mezzo-soprano Ute Doring, and they're joined once again by the Gerzenich Orchestra Cologne. Here is Alban Berg's Lulu Suite with James Conlon conducting.

On the Classical Network, you heard Alban Berg's Lulu Suite, conducted by James Conlin. He led the Gürzenich Orchestra Cologne, and our soprano was Natalie Carl with mezzo-soprano Ute Doering. Our final piece today is another suite of music from an opera, and this time our arranger and conductor are both James Conlin. We're back to Dmitri Shostakovich and one of his better-known works, Lady Macbeth of the Mtsensk District. It's his Opus 29. This was based on a novel of the same name by Nikolai Leskov. The opera was first performed on the 22nd of January 1934 at the Leningrad Mali Opera Theater and received its Moscow premiere 2 days later. It was initially successful in both Leningrad and Moscow and was performed outside of the Soviet Union during the 1930s. And even though it had that huge early success, the opera became a vehicle for a major public denunciation of Shostakovich's music in 1936. Shortly after Stalin attended a Moscow performance, the Soviet newspaper Pravda published the unsigned article Muddle Instead of Music. It was denounced by the government, performances began to disappear, and the work totally disappeared from Soviet stages for decades. There are 8 movements in this suite by James Conlin. In The Court of the Ismailovs, Dangerous Tension, Katerina and Sergei, the Passacaglia, Katerina and Sergei II, The Drunkard, Arrival of the Police, and the final movement is In Exile. In this orchestral suite, we once again have the Gürzenich Orchestra Cologne, and James Conlin leads this orchestral suite that he arranged.

0: On the Classical Network, that was an orchestral suite of music from Dmitri Shostakovich's opera Lady Macbeth of the Mtsensk District. His Opus 29, that was, but this was James Conlon's arrangement of the music from that opera, and you heard him conduct the Gertsenik Orchestra Cologne. Well, that's it for me today, and I hope you will join us next week. Right now, however, please stay tuned. As always, Ted Otten is in the wings, ready to join me for the Dress Circle. This is Michael Kanacki. I hope you have a wonderful evening.
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0: Hello and welcome to The Dress Circle. 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
1: And this is Ted Otten.
0: And today we are heading into October, so we are going to listen to overtures and opening numbers once again from seven shows of October. And two of them are rather lengthy, one you'll know and one you probably won't know.
1: We're going back to 1903 for our first number, and it comes from a musical called Babes in Toyland by Victor Herbert and Glenn McDonough, and it has 17 principal roles with singers and dancers. The cast was over 200 people originally. It opened originally on October 13, 1903. When it played for 192 performances at the Majestic Theater. The show has been on Broadway four times, and we're going to hear a prelude, including a mime of the upcoming action. And it ends with a country dance that opened the show. The Razumovsky Symphony Orchestra.

0: Our opening number for today's show came from Babes in Toyland, originally opened in 1903, and you heard a prelude, a mime, and a country dance played by the Razumovsky Symphony Orchestra, conducted by Keith Bryan.
1: And we have many wonderful pieces from early shows that Keith Bryan put together with the Razumovsky, so we're happy about those. Let's go about 28 years into the future, and October 15th, 1931, at the Globe Theater, which is now the Lundfontein. That's where The Cat and the Fiddle opened. It was a musical by Jerome Kern and Otto Harbach. And the storyline of this one doesn't sound that silly. It's about a love affair between an American popular song composer who writes jazzy tunes and a Romanian romantic composer who has come to the United States to write operettas. Well, she can't get her stuff published, and his stuff, they think, is a little too highbrow for everybody. So they're told to work together. Will their relationship survive? Of course it will. It's a musical comedy. They write a wonderful operetta that mixes both of their musical styles, and there is a very happy ending. The hit song from this score was This Night Was Made for Love. We're going to listen to a recording of this overture that comes from one of John McGlynn's wonderful CDs. The overture is performed by the National Philharmonic Orchestra, and it's conducted by McGlynn.

0: That was The Overture to the Cat and the Fiddle, a musical by Jerome Kern and Otto Harbach. And I neglected to mention that originally it ran for 395 performances, which was a smash hit in 1931, especially if you consider this was during the Depression. Once again, you heard that overture performed by the National Philharmonic Orchestra, conducted by the late John McGlynn.
1: Our next October opening is Allegro, and the opening happened on October 10th, 1947 at the Majestic Theater, where the show had a run of 315 performances. It's by Rodgers and Hammerstein, and although it wasn't as successful as, say, Carousel or Oklahoma, it happened to be the first musical directed and choreographed by a woman, Agnes DeMille. We're going to hear the overture, conducted by Larry Blank.

0: You just heard the Overture to Allegro by Rodgers and Hammerstein. The overture you heard was conducted by Larry Blank.
1: This is Michael Kanacki.
0: And this is Ted Otten.
1: And you're listening to some overtures and opening numbers from the shows of October on The Dress Circle. We're turning next to a revival that was very popular. It opened on October 16th, 2025, and ran for 348 performances. That was the revival at the Vivian Beaumont Theater of Lynn Ahrens and Stephen Flaherty's Ragtime. And this was the second revival on Broadway. This time, it won four of its 11 Tony nominations. The original ran for 834 performances, won four Tonys, and the first revival in 2009 ran for 65 performances. We're going to be hearing this 2025 company perform the prologue, which includes the title song, Ragtime.

In 1902, Father built a house at the crest of the Broadview Avenue Hill in New Rochelle, New York. And it seemed for some years thereafter that all the family's days would be warm and fair.

0: was well off. Very well off. His considerable income was derived from the manufacture of fireworks and bunting and other accoutrements of patriotism. Father was also something of an amateur explorer.
1: The house on the hill in New Rochelle was Mother's domain. She took pleasure in making it comfortable for the men of her family, and often told herself how fortunate she was to be so protected and provided for by her husband.
2: Mother's younger brother worked at Father's fireworks factory. He was a genius at explosives, but he was also a young man in search of something to believe in. His sister wondered when he would find it.
3: Grandfather had been a professor of Greek and Latin, now retired and living with his daughter and her family. He was thoroughly irritated by everything.

0: in Harlem, men and women of color forgot their troubles and danced and reveled to the music of Cole House Walker Jr. This was a music that was theirs and no one else's.
1: One young woman thought Cole House played just for her. Her name was Sarah.
2: Booker T. Washington was the most famous Negro in the country. He counseled friendship between the races and spoke of the promise of the future. He had no patience for Negroes who lived less than exemplary lives.

0: In Latvia, a man dreamed of a new life for his little girl. It would be a long journey, a terrible one. He would not lose her as he had her mother. His name was Tate. He never spoke of his wife. The little girl was all he had now. And together, they would escape.
1: Houdini!

0: Harry Houdini was one immigrant who made an art of escape. He was a headliner in the top vaudeville circuits.
1: Ich bin die Mutter des großen Houdini.
0: He made his mother proud. Mwah. But for all his achievements, he knew he was only an illusionist. He wanted to believe there was more. Hello, Sonny.
2: Warn the Duke!
0: What?

0: pharaohs reincarnate stood J.P. Morgan
1: and Henry Ford.
0: All men are born equal,
1: but the cream rises to the top.
2: Let me at those sons of bitches. These men are the demons who are sucking your very souls dry. I hate them.
0: Someone should arrest that woman.
2: The radical anarchist Emma Goldman fought against the ravages of American capitalism as she watched her fellow immigrant hopes turn to despair on the Lower East Side.
3: La la, la la, la la, la la, wee!
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5: Evelyn Nesbit was the most beautiful woman in America. If she wore her hair in curls, every woman wore her hair in curls.
6: Her lover was the eminent architect, Stanford White, designer of the Pennsylvania Station on 33rd Street.
7: Her husband, the eccentric millionaire Harry K. Thaw, was a violent man!
5: Her husband shot her lover. Evelyn became the biggest attraction in vaudeville since Tom Thumb.
2: And although the newspapers called the shooting the crime of the century, Goldman knew it was

0: That was the cast from the second revival of Ragtime in New York. It opened on October 16th, 2025, ran for 348 performances at the Vivian Beaumont Theater, and you heard the prologue, including Ragtime.
1: Let's go now to the Imperial Theater on October 12th, 1950, and Call Me Madam by Irving Berlin. A story that was suggested by the appointment of a female ambassadress, Pearl Mesta, and Irving Berlin was the composer. We are not using the original cast this time. We're going to a 1995 City Center's Encore Revival, and we have the Coffee Club Orchestra conducted by Rob Fisher.

0: You just heard the overture to Call Me Madam by Irving Berlin, which in its original run played 644 performances, and Ethel Merman was understudied by Elaine Stritch, who did most of the national tour. We used the Encores recording, and the Coffee Club Orchestra was conducted by Rob Fisher.
1: What would a show about American musical theater be without George and Ira Gershwin? And we're going back to 1930 for one of their openings, Girl Crazy. It opened on October 14th in 1930 and ran for 272 performances. It opened at the Alvin Theater, which is now the Neil Simon. People got to know this a little better and in a much different form when Crazy for You opened on Broadway. And it was incredibly popular. That ran for 1,622 performances. In the cast of over 70, Ethel Merman was there, and her female co-star was Ginger Rogers. We're going to the 1990 studio cast recording, and this, again, like our last one, was reconstructing the original overture, so you get to hear how it sounded in the theater. In this recording, John Mocheri conducts.

0: That was from George and Ira Gershwin's Girl Crazy. The overture comes from a 1990 studio cast recording, reconstructing the original one, and John Mauchery conducted.
1: We're going now to Burton Lane and Alan J. Lerner's musical, On a Clear Day You Can See Forever. It opened originally on October 17, 1965, when it played for 280 performances at the Mark Hellinger Theater. We're going to hear the overture, and the title song is sung by the company. And Theodore Seidenberg conducts.

0: We're really out of time, but we hope you will join us next week for more music from Broadway and Hollywood. Until then, this is Michael Kanacki.
1: And this is Ted Otten.
0: Wishing you a very pleasant evening from The Dress Circle.
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1: 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David Finkel and Wu Han, artistic directors. Now in its 57th season, the Chamber Music Society is one of the world's leading chamber music presenters. From its home in New York's Alice Tully Hall, on tour and on recordings, the Chamber Music Society delivers dazzling performances by virtuosic musicians to countless devoted listeners. On today's program, it's time to play, starting with the whirling sounds of Hator Villa-Lobos' Jet Whistle. Then we'll hear five easy pieces by Igor Stravinsky, which was inspired by a range of different national styles, and Antonin Dvorak's witty, folk-influenced string quartet in E-flat major. Here's co-artistic director David Finkel with more.
2: The fascinating collection of works on today's concert by the Chamber Music Society is unified by a common thread, sources of inspiration close at hand. In the case of the Brazilian composer Hator Villa-Lobos, it may well have been his fascination with the innovation of jet airplane travel that began in the 1930s and became commercially available during the 1950s. Villa-Lobos was a frequent international traveler, and the work that begins our program, called Jet Whistle, calls upon the flute to imitate the sound of a jet engine. Furthermore, Villa-Lobos was trained as a cellist, so this duo combines his personal voice with a new age sound that must have had a memorable effect on the distinguished composer already in his 60s. Combine those elements with colorful Brazilian folk music traditions, and you have a work filled with delectable character. Igor Stravinsky is identified with his most daunting works, such as his ballet, The Rite of Spring, but he was also capable of composing accessible works of friendly, immediate appeal. Such is the set of pieces for piano, four hands, that he wrote for his two children to play in 1917. Stravinsky was in refuge from the strife of World War I on the shore of bucolic Lake Geneva, and the five simple movements all reflect tasty cultural influences, from a dreamy French andante in the style of his contemporary Erik Satie, to Espanola, inspired by his recent trip to Spain, to Balalaika, a reference to the